self-expression with super ego is not complete without warm sounding, lush, cinematic, vintage strings.

I'm on a, well, first of all, I'm on a mission, a music mission. I can't really talk about it. The end.

might have a verse that works, so I'm gonna spit it and hopefully it doesn't hurt. Geometry, sacred angles, inscriptions way on the beat, through rustles in the anomalies and lovers in the summer breeze and winter streets, sunflowers and roses that are pretty pink. Polish the mirror, self-reflect, decompress, just sit and think. I'm fit to link, we work together like puzzle piece or birds of feather. Everything is temporary, I promise it won't hurt forever. First of the sever, turn the knob, pull the lever, learn to fall into the pit with the burning embers that soul awake, all stolen hearts holding space for the older gods. When everything is going great, there's not much to go beyond, gotta go beyond the ocean waves, holding on when the boat sway. Emotions play the golden harp and it glows me on the coldest days until it just all goes away. Like singer, insert singer right here. I think I gotta do that over again. I messed up so hard. Let's do it again. Rep 2, take 2. Geometry, sacred angles, inscriptions writ on the beast, through rustles of the anomalies and lovers in the summer breeze and winter streets, sunflowers and roses that are pretty pink, polish the mirror, self-reflect, decompress, just sit and think. I'm fit to link, we work together like puzzle piece of birds of feather. Everything is temporary, I promise it won't hurt forever. First or sever, turn the knob, pull the lever, learn to fall into the pit with the burning embers that soul awake, our stolen hearts holding space for the older girls. When everything is going great, it's not much to grow beyond, gotta go beyond the ocean waves, holding on when the boat sway. Emotions play the golden harp and it glows neon on the coldest days until it all just goes away. Like peace, peace, peace, and love, peace, peace, peace, and love, peace, peace, peace, and love. I'm not talking about external, I'm talking about eternal autonomy and freedom. So don't be dumb. Yo, are you the top of the food chain in this kingdom? I don't know, well, the king's dumb.

Perfect.

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Waking up. How you doing, guys? It's Keechee the Brewmeister here with you. It's Monday morning, 9 a.m. to noon, the show thing, and then the River West Radio thing, and then I played the thing. It's 9 o'clock.

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0: folk musician Nora Brown singing Jack Black Davy. This is Democracy Now!, democracynow.org. I'm Amy Goodman with Juan Gonzalez. 60 years ago, on July 4, 1966, President Johnson signed the Freedom of Information Act, or FOIA, into law. The law was a critical step towards government transparency, even though Johnson decided not to hold a public event for the signing and instead issued a signing statement focused on exemptions for national security. FOIA only got stronger after the Watergate scandal in 1974, when Congress amended the law to make it one of the most powerful tools available for journalists, researchers, advocates, and everyday people to hold the government accountable and reveal severe wrongdoing by the U.S. government, both at home and overseas. Well, now FOIA seems to be in serious trouble. A Washington Post investigation from earlier this year found the massive purge at federal agencies last year has had a significant impact on the number of workers responding to FOIA requests. At a Senate Judiciary Committee hearing on FOIA in April of last year, Illinois Democratic Senator Dick Durbin described the reduction in numbers of FOIA officers in an attempt to foil FOIA. Our next guest has a new piece in the New Republic. It's headlined, My Front Row Seat to the Slow Death of the Freedom of Information Act. In it, he writes, I file FOIA requests for a living, and the landmark law, which turns 60 this week, is near a breaking point. Ian Head is open records manager at the Center for Constitutional Rights, joining us from Los Angeles. Ian, thanks so much for being there. Why don't you hold forth on what's happened to FOIA, why it began, and what kind of access people have to documents today, to using the Freedom of Information Act?
1: Thanks so much for having me. That's a big question. I'll try to address it as best as possible. I think, you know, FOIA has been a really, as you said, amazing tool to let—and I really want to key in on the different groups of people that you mentioned, especially ordinary people, to access government information and records, not just lawyers or journalists. Anyone can file a FOIA. And so I think it's been a really powerful tool. And in my 15-plus years at the Center for Constitutional Rights, I've kind of watched— it work in amazing ways, and especially with the different social justice organizations and organizers and lawyers that we work with. All that being said, I think I've also witnessed this in kind of increased level of delay and kind of tactics to kind of block and dissuade people from filing or following through on their FOIA requests. And that's been really troubling and has really, I think, as you said, increased under this administration.
2: Yeah, and, you know, I'd like to stress that point because I, as a journalist, I've been filing FOIA requests for more than 50 years now. And I've been stunned at, as you mentioned, the longer delays now in responding by government agencies, even though they're usually required either at the federal or state level to respond within 5 days or 7 work or business days. They now drag stuff out for months, sometimes years. Also, the number of exceptions have grown dramatically, especially when it comes to government contracts or private companies. And unless you word your request precisely, the agencies often claim that it's too broad for them to answer. So this is not just under Trump. This has been constantly happening now for decades, hasn't it?
1: Yeah. I mean, I think that's really a key point I'm trying to make here is it's gotten extremely bad in this last year and a half under Trump, but this has been going on for decades. And when I talk to folks such as yourself or others who have been filing FOIA requests, you know, I know people who file FOIA requests in the, say, in the 1970s and 80s didn't have to go to court, were able to get pretty important material from the FBI, even the CIA, without having to litigate those requests. And now it is literally, especially with the large law enforcement agencies, so hard. They might not even respond ever. And like you said, months down the road, it's really, you know, I talked to a journalist the other day who said She doesn't even file federal FOIA requests at this point because there just is. It's kind of a waste of time. She'd rather file state level requests. But I mean, we need to be able to file federal FOIA requests so we can see what this government is doing.
2: And the Trump administration is trying to reclassify finished documents to avoid release. How could that affect the entire FOIA framework?
1: When you say finished documents,
2: in other words, the documents that were already completed, but then they're reclassifying them afterwards.
1: Oh, yeah. I mean, they're trying, in my experience, to kind of reclassify all kinds of material. And also just, you know, when we do get these documents, they're so heavily redacted that it becomes a kind of ongoing back and forth conversation, whether it's with the agency or the government lawyers, if we're in court, just trying to squeeze a little bit of material out of the redactions. I mean, I think they have a lot of new strategies to kind of drag these things on to the point where it's been, say, a year and a half, 2 years since you filed your FOIA request, and the reason for doing so may have come and gone. You know, the policies that you were originally asking for may no longer be in effect or in effect the same way. And so by kind of creating these different administrative rules and kind of dragging things out, it really makes FOIA a less efficient and less helpful tool when it comes to actually getting records.
0: And Ed, I want to thank you for being with us. Open Records Manager at the Center for Constitutional Rights. His most recent piece for The New Republic we'll link to at democracynow.org, my front row seat to the slow death of the Freedom of Information Act. That does it for our show. Our condolences to our audio engineer, to Miguel Noguera, and his sister Anna, and the whole family on the death of their mom. What a wonderful woman. That does it for the show. We'll be in Kansas City for the screening of Steal the Story, Please, July 17th and 18th, and Martha's Vineyard on July 31st. Check our website. I'm Amy Goodman with Juan Gonzalez.
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5: What would I try if I was safe always? How I feel right now is okay. Do something every day that scares me, 'cause these feelings are temporary. Face the pain, feel the love, was so closed off. Now I wanna build some stuff. It takes a village or maybe a whole city. The illest ones are always the ones who know the gritty. The struggle, who's growing with me? If your soul is pretty in the flow, it's chitty chitty.
6: From the New Arts and Media Studios in Milwaukee, I'm Charles Purcell. This is The Log. It's my birthday. Yeah, thank you. So, I don't have much prepared for today. I'm kind of taking it easy today. But I did want to jump in just for a minute, share some thoughts, maybe a little more existential than usual as I contemplate life on this momentous day. One day closer to the end, and one more day just crazier than the day before. The world is on fire. Iran is responding to this attack in ways that anybody could have predicted except the idiots in the White House and the Pentagon. I'm sure the military high brass had some idea, but Secretary of War Crimes Pete Hegseth and the Orange Menace are not listening to the brass. No, the Orange Menace is listening to full-fledged Nazi Stephen Miller, the queen of all warmongers, Lindsey Graham, his cheerleaders in right-wing MAGA media, and his own dementia-damaged, addled a brain. Secretary of War Crimes Pete Hegseth is listening to the voices in his head on a mission from God to trigger end times prophecy. These people are lunatics and idiots. Whatever happened in their poor, pathetic lives to stunt their emotional growth, their intellectual growth, I don't know. I'm quite sure an entire faculty of academic psychologists could spend years trying to figure out these people. We haven't got the time. The fact that a drone could drop weapons on any one of us at any moment is now a fact we all have to live with. But let's start with a less important problem, but for many, all they think about, and that's money. And it's hard to blame them when they're already having a hard time making ends meet. Gas prices going up 50, 60, 75 cents a gallon. Who knows where it's going to end? This is a global issue. Crude oil prices skyrocketing. All the more reason to take the cure, to kick the addiction we have on fossil fuels. We've known this for decades. Fossil fuels are at the very heart of everything we do economically. We need a new economics. People-centered, not profit-centered. This is what I preach endlessly. If you're still with me after all these years, thanks for sticking around. I know I must get pretty monotonous. I must get pretty obnoxious, pleading with my fellow citizens of the nation, of the world, to get off fossil fuels, to get off money. Systems centered entirely on money and profit in order to make the world go around, that's what has to go. The Orange Menace, of the many idiotic things he says every day, said recently, well, oil prices are going up, yes, but we as a nation produce lots of oil, so that means we're making money. Any reasonably intelligent child knows what an idiot this guy is. And if the cost of living isn't existential enough for you, how about the threat of violent death, now quite literally hanging over the head of every person in the Middle East? Every person in Europe, every person in the United States, and who knows where else. All because the Orange Menace and Benjamin Netanyahu have turned the American and Israeli governments into pariahs, rogue terrorist states that absolutely must be stopped. After this, how could any nation on the world stage trust the United States or trust Israel? In any negotiations of war and peace, in any trade talks, in any relationship. There's no going back from this. These two nations, joined at the hip, have been damaged beyond repair. There's no swing of the pendulum. Oh, we swung right, now we're going to swing back left. No, those days are over. There's no more pendulum. We're broken. This country is broken. The game has changed. There's no coming back from this. Even if the Democrats have a massive blue wave, a complete takeover in the midterms, as long as the fascist GOP remains in place as one of two major parties in this country, even if they're on the downside, even if they're on the wrong side of the pendulum, their very existence is no longer acceptable. If the fascist GOP suffers losses in the midterms, suffers losses in public opinion, even if the GOP retreats to their former selves, OG Republicans, it's too late. They have proven what they're capable of, and there's no guarantee that they won't return. So this is what I mean when I say there's no going back. There's only going forward to a new system. We cannot have two corporate parties. We cannot leave the Democratic Party as it is, a corporate party, enablers of fascism. The Democratic Party has also proven who they are. They've proven what they're capable of and what they're incapable of. There's no going back. We are through the looking glass. The world has changed. If you want democracy, and that's not a given anymore. I'm not sure who's listening right now. I'm going to assume that you want democracy. I do. Fewer and fewer people across the globe seem to think it's a priority. I'm hanging on to that, and I'm hoping you are too. If you want democracy, if you want justice, actual rule of law, if you want any sort of liberty, if you want any sort of human rights, if you want anything resembling the truth restored in this world, we can't go back. There's no going back. Only forward. We need a paradigm shift, a new system. It needs to be international. It needs to be people-powered. It needs to be egalitarian. It needs to once and for all succeed in the centuries-long fight to wrest power from the elite. Power to the people, a popular phrase. People over profits, another popular phrase. But they're not solutions. They're only slogans. If you want to make them real, you have to face the reality of what it will take. And it will take the people. And that means you, and that means me. And we have to rise up. Again, more than a slogan. What does that mean? It means civil disobedience. It means disruption. It means non-cooperation with the status quo. It means not paying your taxes. It means not going to work. It means not paying your rent. It means not paying your mortgage. It means a complete and total rejection of all things that profit the elite. There's no more tinkering around the edges. There's no more working within the system. There's no more asking for power. There's only taking power. It means building alternate systems of cooperation, of people-centered economics. It means rejecting all goods and services shackled in a money-profit system. Fascism has engulfed the richest, most powerful nation on Earth. It has overtaken the richest, most powerful nation in the Middle East. In its own fashion, it already has a stranglehold on all of Russia, on all of China, and now following in their footsteps, India, much of South America, right-wing parties in Europe, all because no established party has successfully offered an alternate path. The centrist, neoliberal establishment, despite their rhetoric, has much more in common interest with the fascists than they have with us, because they're absolutely married to the corporate profit model. We can't go back because there's nothing to go back to. Only forward. Only forward into a world without leaders, without parties, without elites. Only the people in concert with one another, in cooperation, in organization, organized laterally, shared power across billions of people, as opposed to the literal handful who now control the fate of everyone else. There's no going back. The money, global, profit system of elites has failed. It has broken down, and good riddance. But of course, that's only half the story. You can't just deconstruct a problem forever. At some point, we have to build. And that can only happen when you and I free our minds, when we wake up from the hypnosis, when we escape Plato's cave, when we stop believing the myth of money, power, and profit. We have to rid ourselves of the imperialist mindset that's been drummed into us for the last two centuries. We've been on this planet for a long, long time. What's happening right now is not the only story. We can write another story. Our continued imprisonment at the hands of the elite is not inevitable. It's not irreparable. We have to free our minds and then free our bodies. Complete and total non-cooperation, a rejection of the money, profit, power, elite. Not just change the rules of the game, change the game. So let's at least start by calling it what it is. A world order that is dying, and it's a well-deserved death. History calls on us to hasten its death. and to usher in what's next. We are the midwives of the future. And if you want democracy, if you want justice, if you want liberty, if you want truth, then let's all get together, put the final nail in the coffin of money and profit, and walk right through the looking glass into what's next. Because the whole apparatus is inoperable. The political order, especially the economic order, even our psyches are out of whack. We need a reset, a rejection of the old framework that brought us to where we are, a world that's given up on democracy in favor of brute force, war, and chaos. We have to build a whole new arrangement and leave the old one behind. And maybe that scares you. I can understand that. If you feel like you're doing okay, you know, maybe you're even thriving, and you don't want to risk what you have, and maybe you think, well, I made it. Anyone can win under the current rules. I did. We can fight for what's right without throwing out the whole political and economic order. I mean, you're crazy, Charles Purcell. If that's what you think, and I don't necessarily blame you for thinking that, then this is the most difficult thing for me to say, and the most difficult thing for you to hear. If you are thriving, if life is good, your success is due in part or in whole by the very system that needs to change. No one flourishes under this set of rules without that set of rules. The money-based, profit-based system of investments, of wages, of privilege. And sure, everybody's pissed off now. The world is upside down. The war in Iran, the whole ICE immigration debacle, the orange regime writ large, going back to his first 4 years. So, yeah, everybody's pissed off now. Everybody thinks something needs to change now. But maybe you were thriving before 2016, and you think that, well, if we could just get back to that. But here's what I don't like to say, and I'm sure you don't want to hear. If you were thriving in 2016, before all this hit the fan, you were not only benefiting from, but upholding the very system that ushered in the chaos, that ushered in fascism. I'm guessing you self-identify as liberal or even progressive, but that doesn't make you immune. I'm talking about myself here, too. For many of my early years, I benefited. I was a visual artist and a performing artist. I absolutely sold my wares to a certain strata, people who could go to the theater. There was a very definite class component in how I made my money. And as a performer, there are down times. I would take jobs as a freelance graphic artist, working mostly in the world of advertising and commercial art, steeped in corporate exploitation. I considered myself a liberal, a progressive. I voted for the right candidates. I espoused the correct positions on the issues of the day. I wasn't a bad person, but I was absolutely contributing to the world order and benefiting from it. Anyone who's thriving has to admit that. There's a great book came out a couple years ago called Poverty by America by sociologist Matthew Desmond. And it lays out in detail how affluent Americans benefit from policies that exploit the poor, that even our welfare state favors the wealthy. The tax code completely favors the affluent. Payroll taxes hit workers the hardest. Wage theft is normalized as profit. Landlords have every advantage over renters. The funding of schools by property taxes, zoning laws lock in segregation. The echoes of redlining still reverberating to this day. Bias is embedded in our psyches. Employers still favor candidates who, quote-unquote, look the part. Just a couple of examples. I recommend the book, again, Poverty by America, Matthew Desmond. So this whole conversation is very difficult for me. I'd much rather place the blame on the obvious villains, and there are plenty of villains to blame. But we in our so-called left, liberal, progressive camp, we have to take responsibility for our role in this. Because it's so much bigger than evil MAGA or a few bad apples. The whole barrel has gone bad. And if you're still not convinced, let's bring it back to the world chaos here. The war in Iran, or for that matter, Venezuela, or Cuba, or anywhere else you want to mention. What are they fighting for? What are they protecting? What are they preserving? The very order that I'm talking about, the power structure, this worldwide architecture from which you and I benefit, whether we want to admit it or not. I mean, why are some nations rich, especially the United States, while half the nations of the world are poor? Well, for the exact same reason that people are rich and poor. And now we find ourselves on the threshold of the looking glass of a new world because of these extraordinary events, the colossal criminality of the Orange Regime, the Iran war, of course, which, by the way, I know news is moving fast. Between the time I record this and you hear it, there are many things that will have happened, I'm sure. So forgive me for that. But as I speak, this ridiculous war, for which we still don't have reasons, except the ones I've offered here, it maintains a world order where the rich stay rich. They've given us multiple reasons, most of which make no damn sense. They can't even decide if it's a war or not. Well, is it or isn't it? Or is it both or is it neither?

But then this regime literally reassigns hundreds, thousands of government personnel to their greatest cause, harassing immigrants. Yeah, the ranks of ICE and CBP swell while anti-terrorism experts are fired, laid off, reassigned. It's all backwards. It's all upside down. It's hardly making the news at all, but currently ICE and CBP are Minneapolizing Burlington, Vermont. The video of recent days is frightening. Harassment, violent attacks by federal agents on immigrants, on protesters. Yeah, it's Minneapolis all over again. So we're now in a post-civil rights era, post-democracy, post-law and order, in the positive sense of that phrase, replaced by law and order in the Nixonian sense. And I'm not even going to try to enumerate the various attacks by several armed groups carried out or resumed since the invasion of Iran. The aforementioned Hezbollah, Hamas, Houthis, and of course the countless drone and missile attacks from Iran itself on its Gulf neighbors, traveling as far as Turkey, even into Europe, France and the UK taking hits. And my contention is that all of this, all of it, is a direct result of the rules of the old world coming home to roost, culminating in a concentration of power, in a degradation of rights. The whole thing was almost predictable, almost inevitable. If it wasn't Iran, it would be someplace else. It's as though this smoldering of injustice, just by its very nature, by its sheer momentum, had to explode at some point. There's that spontaneous conflagration that happens in a barn filled with hay that hasn't been turned properly. The bacteria breaks down in the organic matter or something. I don't quite get it. But I remember hearing about this as a kid growing up in a rural area. How moisture will trigger chemical reaction and the heat rises. The system itself, the rules, the infrastructure of how we've organized our lives has been intensifying and percolating for too many generations. And like the hay bales that have been unattended, bursts into flames. That's where we are. And my contention is that we can't go back to the very systems that brought us here. We have to look that arrangement square in the eye, see it for what it is. We have to own up to our own participation in that system, and we have to take the responsibility and find the courage to build what's new. This is our moment. We've been really given no choice. I've used the expression through the looking glass several times over the last couple of years, and I think a couple times in the last few days. It's certainly not an original idea on my part. It's a pretty obvious metaphor, but it's worth exploring a little bit, because we have indeed crossed over into an absurd upside-down world. And it's kind of frustrating that the conversation is so small. I've been disappointed in the tone and the tenor of the media coverage. We rely on media. We know nothing about the war, except for the brave correspondents who cover the war. We know nothing about what happens inside the White House, if not for the White House press corps. We rely on these people. And we're all being sucked into this weird, all of us in Wonderland kind of world. Because the characters running the show, all of them, they're not serious characters. And yet reporters continue to try to decipher the nonsense into what? It's like they're reading the tea leaves at the bottom of the cup, as though they're trying to translate the stone tablets of some asinine made-up religion. The other analogy I might use, everybody knows the Twilight Zone, right? That's iconic. It doesn't matter if you're young or old. And the recurring theme was that there was only one sane person left in the world where everything else or everyone else has gone mad in one way or another. I mean, I'm sure you felt this way. You alone, or maybe you and your family, or you and your close circle of friends, you're all

what's left. The rest of the world has gone insane. I know you've had this feeling. I have. I mean, this is madness. And it's not just the regime. Watching these pundits sit around the table discussing great world situations, it's like watching the characters around the Mad Hatter's Tea Party. It's all absurd. And yet, they continue to do it. And don't roll your eyes at me and tell me you're above it all. Oh, the media. How else do you know anything? You don't know anything without some sort of media. And yes, it's a changing landscape. Legacy media is dying. Independents are on the rise. But if you're counting on that to save us. I mean, look at Israel. Talk about a cautionary tale. They have successfully convinced their entire media landscape to promote the genocide in Gaza and to promote the war on Iran. To the point now where 90%+, just heard this on Democracy Now! On Friday, 90% of Israeli Jews approve of the Gaza policy, approve of the war on Iran. Over 90%. As the guest, I'm sorry, I can't remember the name, as the guest pointed out on Democracy Now!, that's North Korea numbers. You don't get numbers like that in a democracy. And that's exactly where we're headed. This is madness. And of course, you can include the things we talk about all the time. The degradation of the planet continues. We believe that money is real and has power over us. We somehow believe that the profit system is the best and only system of political economy. That these convoluted 2,000-page laws written by self-serving degenerates in Congress, that these laws are the best we can do. This is how we govern ourselves. The very idea, just look at them, look at all of them. Look at our so-called leaders. The way we run elections. You and I are the last sane people in a Twilight Zone episode. The whole damn world has gone mad. We are behind the looking glass. It is all of us in Wonderland. And we have to wake up out of this dream. We have to see it for what it is. An absurd, insane situation. And every one of us, each and every one of us, has to look honestly at what's happening. Take stock of our own lives, of our own decisions, of how we're responding to this. If we're not willing or able to label this insanity for what it is, then how do we ever escape it? We don't. The looking glass metaphor may not be original, but it certainly is apt. All Alice had to do was wake up out of her dream. And in a sense, maybe that's all we have to do. It's certainly the first thing we have to do. So let's get our heads straight. We have to see the madness for what it is. It's all around us. We have to reject it. And we have to do the work of creating a real world. It doesn't have to be this way. All right. This and all episodes can be heard at the website, charlesbursell.com, or on your favorite podcast platform. 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Find us on Blue Sky and Substack. Thanks to Peter Donalds, who wrote and performed the theme song. I'm Charles Bursell. I love you. I'll see you out there.

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Basketball Jones. Hi, man, with the Basketball Jones.

Yeah. You guys ever test your mics? You got a mic? Pass around the mics.

Welcome to The Dressing Room. I'm your host, 22, and we throw fits here, not shade. I'm going to always keep it cute, but I'm going to tell y'all what they're saying in the streets. I mean, I wouldn't be here for you if I wasn't telling you what was happening in these mean streets of Milwaukee, okay? We have a great show for you today. I have a couple of guests coming in. We're going to wait to introduce them. We're also going to get into some fashion topics and some happenings in the city. But before we do that, let's get into this new banger. We have Everything Pinka from Mauna Leo. Let's go.